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That was a piece of Japanese music called Minuet for Children. We're going to travel to Japan with my friend Jenna. She's going to tell us a story of Momotaro. It's about parents and their brave son. Right now, let's be brave and jump onto a boat and travel the seas to Japan. This piece of music is called Sea in Spring.

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1: You're listening to ICANN. My friend Jenna is here to tell us the story of Momotaro. This is a story from Japan.
2: Once upon a time, there lived an old man and an old woman. They didn't have a lot of money, so every day the man and woman had to work very hard. All day, the old man would work in the mountains, while the old woman would wash laundry in the river.
3: "Oh, my aching back," the man would complain. "I sure wish we had a young set of hands to help us out with all this work."
2: "Me too," said the wife as she wiped away a tear from her eye. You see, she was sad because for many years, the old man and the old woman tried to have a baby, but they never could. The old woman sighed, shook her head, then grabbed her large basket of laundry and headed down to the river to wash them. Down at the riverbank, the old woman scrubbed and scrubbed when suddenly, the most unusual thing she had ever seen appeared. A giant peach floating down the river.
3: "What a mighty peach," the old woman said to herself. "I'm going to grab it and take it home for dinner."
2: The peach was too far for her to reach, and she was worried that it might just float away. So she tried and tried to grab it, but her arms were just too short. And just as she was about to give up, the peach, like magic, started to drift towards her.
3: "Got it!"
2: she exclaimed in joy as she lifted up the giant peach from the river. "Just wait until the old man sees this. What great luck!" She took the giant peach home, and when the old man returned, he was so shocked to see such a huge fruit on the kitchen table that he exclaimed,
3: "What a gigantic peach! Where did you get that?"
2: "In the river," she said. "It floated right to me. Let's eat it." The old man grabbed a kitchen knife to cut it open, and just as he was about to make the first slice, the peach suddenly split open, and a small voice came from inside the peach.
3: "Wait, don't eat me."
2: The old man and woman were shocked, for inside of the peach was a small boy. Not knowing what else to do, and having no children themselves, the old man and woman decided to keep the boy and raise him as their own. They decided to call him Momotaro, or Peach Boy. Momotaro grew and grew. Then one day, when he was 15 years old, he proclaimed to the old man that it was time for him to leave home. "I must leave to go on a great journey to the island of the demons known as the Oni, for they have been terrorizing the villages. I know that this is my fate to fight them." The old man and woman knew that they couldn't stop Momotaro's determination, and they too had many hardships because of the Oni. So they packed up some dumplings for his journey and wished for his safe return. Momotaro, with dumplings in hand, walked towards the sea. During his journey, he met a vicious dog who tried to bite him. But Momotaro was smart and gave the dog a dumpling, which calmed the dog down. "I'm going to fight the Oni. Would you like to join me?" asked Momotaro. The dog hated the Oni too, so he agreed to join. Momotaro and the dog continued to walk towards the sea when shortly after, they met a monkey. Now everyone knows that monkeys and dogs are mortal enemies, so the two began to fight. But Momotaro stopped the quarrel and explained to the monkey that they were on a journey to fight the Oni. He too hated the Oni, so he agreed to join the team. The threesome continued towards the sea when suddenly a bird appeared and started fighting with the dog and the monkey. But Momotaro again stopped the quarrel, and he explained to the bird that they were on a journey to fight the dreaded Oni. The bird hated the Oni too and agreed to join them. So the dog, the monkey, the bird, and Momotaro continued towards the sea. And when they got to the shore, Momotaro built a small boat for them to all ride in. And as they approached the island, they could see a large fort sitting atop the tallest hill.
3: "I'll fly ahead to the fort and distract the Oni while you three break through the front gate," said the bird.
2: and the plan worked. As the bird pecked and swooped at the oni who had gathered to fight him, Momotaro smashed down the front gate to the fort. And as soon as they were inside, the fighting foursome used all their strength and skill to take down and subdue the oni. Dismayed and defeated, the oni saw that they were no match for the brave Momotaro, so they gave up all their stolen treasures and gave them to Momotaro. The victorious group of friends hopped back on the boat Momotaro had built and returned to Momotaro's village, where they were greeted as heroes. The old man and woman were so happy to see their Momotaro safe and sound. Momotaro had rid the land of the demon oni and once again home with those he cared for. What an amazing adventure and victory for a boy who came from a peach.
0: 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You can plan your next adventure at aquarium.org.

0: Coming up is the International Lullaby Hour. But first, here's what my friend Cleo dreams about.
1: If I went on an adventure, I would probably do it to learn about animals. I would probably do a tropical adventure and see lots of birds and pandas and red pandas because I really like learning about animals. There's a lot of people walking around and everything looks very green. It's really fun. I'm Cleo and I am 9 years old.
2: ICANN is a place for kids like you and me.

Birds in Warped Time. That's a piece for piano and violin. This is a piece of music called Dream. When you're asleep, what do you dream about?

That was a Japanese folk song called Mother Crow. This next piece is a scene straight from a Norwegian fairy tale. It's called The Princess Riding on the Bear.

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0: The Complete Works of Winnie the Pooh. The immortal stories from the books Winnie the Pooh and The House at Pooh Corner, and poems from When We Were Very Young and Now We Are Six by Alan Alexander Milne. Presented for radio, unabridged, in 18 parts. Produced by Christopher Toyne and performed by Peter Dennis. Part 2, in which Pooh goes visiting and gets into a tight place, and in which Eeyore loses a tail and Pooh finds one.
1: This program is dedicated to Christopher Milne. Sneezels. Christopher Robin had wheezles and sneezels. They bundled him into his bed. They gave him what goes with a cold in the nose and some more for a cold in the head. They wondered if wheezles could turn into measles, if sneezels would turn into mumps. They examined his chest for a rash and the rest of his body for swellings and lumps. They sent for some doctors in sneezels and wheezles to tell them what ought to be done. All sorts and conditions of famous physicians came hurrying round at a run. They all made a note of the state of his throat. They asked if he suffered from thirst. They asked if the sneezels came after the wheezles, or if the first sneezel came first. They said, if you teasel a sneezel or weasel, a measle may easily grow. But humour or pleasel the wheezle or sneezel, the measle will certainly go. They expounded the reasons for sneezels and weasels, the manner of measles when new. They said, if he freezels in draughts and in breezels, then patheasels may even ensue. Christopher Robin got up in the morning. The sneezels had vanished away, and the look in his eye seemed to say to the sky, now, how to amuse them today? In which Pooh goes visiting and gets into a tight place. Edward Bear, known to his friends as Winnie the Pooh, or Pooh for short, was walking through the forest one day, humming proudly to himself. He had made up a little hum that very morning as he was doing his stoutness exercises in front of the glass. Tra-la-la, tra-la-la, as he stretched up as high as he could, and then tra-la-la, tra-la, oh, help, la, as he tried to reach his toes. After breakfast, he had said it over and over to himself until he had learnt it off by heart, and now he was humming it right through, properly. It went like this. Tra-la-la, tra-la-la, tra-la-la, tra-la-la, rum-tum-tiddle-um-tum, tiddle-liddle-tiddle-liddle, tiddle-liddle-tiddle-liddle, rum-tum-tum-tiddle-um. Well, he was humming this hum to himself and walking along gaily, wondering what everybody else was doing and what it felt like being somebody else, when suddenly he came to a sandy bank, and in the bank was a large hole.
2: Aha,
1: said Pooh.
2: Rum-tum-tiddle-um-tum. If I know anything about anything, that hole means rabbit, he said, and rabbit means company. He said, and company means food, and listening to me humming and such like. Rum-tum-tum-diddle-um.
1: So he bent down, put his head into the hole, and called out,
2: is anybody at home?
1: There was a sudden scuffling noise from inside the hole, and then silence.
2: What I said was, is anybody at home?
1: Called out Pooh very loudly.
3: No,
1: said a voice, and then added,
3: you needn't shout so loud. I heard you quite well the first time.
2: Bother, said Pooh. Isn't there anybody here at all?
3: Nobody.
1: Winnie the Pooh took his head out of the hole and thought for a little, and he thought to himself, there must be somebody there, because somebody must have said, nobody. So he put his head back in the hole and said,
2: hello, Rabbit. Isn't that you?
3: No,
1: said Rabbit, in a different sort of voice this time.
2: But isn't that Rabbit's voice?
3: I don't think so, said Rabbit. It isn't meant to be.
2: Oh,
1: said Pooh. He took his head out of the hole and had another think, and then he put it back and said,
2: Well, could you very kindly tell me where Rabbit is?
3: He has gone to see his friend Pooh Bear, who is a great friend of his.
2: But this is me,
1: said Bear, very much surprised.
3: What sort of me?
2: Pooh Bear.
3: Are you sure?
1: Said Rabbit, still more surprised.
2: Quite sure, said Pooh.
3: Oh, well then, come in.
1: So Pooh pushed and pushed and pushed his way through the hole, and at last he got in.
3: You were quite right, said Rabbit, looking at him all over. It is you. Glad to see you.
2: Who did you think it was?
3: Well, I wasn't sure. You know how it is in the forest. One can't have anybody coming into one's house. One has to be careful. What about a mouthful of something?
1: Pooh always liked a little something at 11 o'clock in the morning, and he was very glad to see Rabbit getting out the plates and mugs. And when Rabbit said,
3: Honey or condensed milk with your bread?
1: He was so excited that he said, Both. And then, so as not to seem greedy, he added,
2: But don't bother about the bread, please.
1: And for a long time after that he said nothing, until at last, humming to himself in a rather sticky voice, he got up, shook Rabbit lovingly by the paw, and said that he must be going on.
3: Must you?
1: Said Rabbit politely.
2: Well, said Pooh, I could stay a little longer if you...
1: And he tried very hard to look in the direction of the larder.
3: As a matter of fact, said Rabbit, I was going out myself directly.
2: Oh, well, then, I'll be going on. Goodbye.
3: Well, goodbye. If you're sure you won't have any more.
2: Is there any more?
1: Asked Pooh quickly.
3: Rabbit took the covers off the dishes and said, No, there wasn't.
2: I thought not,
1: said Pooh, nodding to himself.
2: Well, goodbye. I must be going on.
1: So he started to climb out of the hole. He pulled with his front paws and pushed with his back paws, and in a little while his nose was out in the open again, and then his ears, and then his front paws, and then his shoulders, and then...
2: Oh! Oh, help! Said Pooh. I'd better go back. Oh, bother! Said Pooh. I shall have to go on. Oh, I can't do either, said Pooh. Oh, help and bother!
1: Now, by this time, Rabbit wanted to go for a walk too, and finding the front door full, he went out by the back door and came round to Pooh and looked at him.
3: Hello, are you stuck?
1: He asked.
2: No, said Pooh carelessly, just resting and thinking and humming to myself.
3: Here, give us a paw.
1: Pooh Bear stretched out a paw, and Rabbit pulled and pulled and pulled.
2: Oh! Cried Pooh. You're hurting.
3: The fact is, said Rabbit, you're stuck.
2: It all comes, said Pooh crossly, of not having front doors big enough.
3: It all comes, said Rabbit sternly, of eating too much. I thought at the time, said Rabbit, only I didn't like to say anything, said Rabbit, that one of us was eating too much, said Rabbit, and I knew it wasn't me, he said. Well, well, I shall go and fetch Christopher Robin.
1: Christopher Robin lived at the other end of the forest, and when he came back with Rabbit and saw the front half of Pooh, he said, Silly old bear, in such a loving voice that everybody felt quite hopeful again.
2: I was just beginning to think, said Bear, sniffing slightly, that Rabbit might never be able to use his front door again, and I should hate that, he said.
3: So should I, said Rabbit.
1: Use his front door again, said Christopher Robin. Of course he'll use his front door again.
3: Good,
1: said Rabbit. If we can't pull you out, Pooh, we might push you back.
3: Rabbit scratched his whiskers thoughtfully and pointed out that
1: When once Pooh was pushed back, he was back. And of course nobody was more glad to see Pooh than he was. Still, there it was. Some lived in trees and some lived underground and...
2: You mean I'd never get out?
1: Said Pooh.
3: I mean, said Rabbit, that having got so far, it seems a pity to waste it.
1: Christopher Robin nodded. Then there's only one thing to be done, he said. We shall have to wait for you to get thin again.
2: How long does getting thin take?
1: Asked Pooh anxiously. About a week, I should think.
2: But I can't stay here for a week.
1: You can stay here, all right, silly old bear. It's getting you out which is so difficult.
3: We'll read to you, ha, ha, ha,
1: said Rabbit cheerfully.
3: And I hope it won't snow, he added. And I say, old fellow, you're taking up a good deal of room in my house. Do you mind if I use your back legs as a towel horse? Because, I mean, there they are, doing nothing, and it would be very convenient just to hang the towels on them.
2: A week? Said Pooh gloomily. What about meals?
1: I'm afraid no meals, said Christopher Robin, because of getting thin quicker. But we will read to you.
2: Bear began to sigh, and then found that he couldn't because he was so tightly stuck. And a tear rolled down his eye as he said, Then would you read a sustaining book? Such as would help and comfort a wedged bear in great tightness.
1: So for a week Christopher Robin read that sort of book at the north end of Pooh, and Rabbit hung his washing on the south end. And in between Bear felt himself getting slenderer and slenderer. And at the end of the week Christopher Robin said, Now! So he took hold of Pooh's front paws, and Rabbit took hold of Christopher Robin, and all Rabbit's friends and relations took hold of Rabbit, and then they all pulled together, and for a long time Pooh only said, Ow! And, Ooh! And then all of a sudden he said, just as if a cork were coming out of a bottle. And Christopher Robin and Rabbit and all Rabbit's friends and relations went head over heels backwards, and on the top of them came Winnie the Pooh, free! So, with a nod of thanks to his friends, he went on with his walk through the forest, humming proudly to himself. But Christopher Robin looked after him lovingly and said to himself, Silly old bear.

0: Buckingham Palace. They're changing guard at Buckingham Palace. Christopher Robin went down with Alice. Alice is marrying one of the guard. A soldier's life is terrible hard, says Alice. They're changing guard at Buckingham Palace. Christopher Robin went down with Alice. We saw a guard in a sentry box. One of the sergeants looks after their socks, says Alice. They're changing guard at Buckingham Palace. Christopher Robin went down with Alice. We looked for the king, but he never came. Well, God take care of him all the same, says Alice. They're changing guard at Buckingham Palace. Christopher Robin went down with Alice. They've great big parties inside the grounds. I wouldn't be king for £100, says Alice. They're changing guard at Buckingham Palace. Christopher Robin went down with Alice. A face looked out, but it wasn't the king's. He's much too busy assigning things, says Alice. They're changing guard at Buckingham Palace. Christopher Robin went down with Alice. Do you think the king knows all about me? Sure to, dear, but it's time for tea, says Alice. In which Eeyore loses a tail, and Pooh finds one. The old grey donkey Eeyore stood by himself in a thistly corner of the forest, his front feet well apart, his head on one side, and thought about things. Sometimes he thought sadly to himself,
1: Why?
0: And sometimes he thought,
1: Wherefore?
0: And sometimes he thought,
1: Inasmuch as which?
0: And sometimes he didn't quite know what he was thinking about. So when Winnie the Pooh came stumping along, Eeyore was very glad to be able to stop thinking for a little in order to say,
1: How do you do?
0: In a gloomy manner to him.
1: And how are you?
0: Said Winnie the Pooh. Eeyore shook his head from side to side.
1: Not very how,
0: he said.
1: I don't seem to have felt at all how for a long time. Dear, dear,
0: said Pooh,
1: I'm sorry about that. Let's have a look at you.
0: So Eeyore stood there, gazing sadly at the ground, and Winnie the Pooh walked all round him once.
1: Why, what's happened to your tail?
0: He said in surprise.
1: What has happened to it?
0: Said Eeyore.
1: It isn't there. Are you sure? Well, either a tail is there or it isn't there. You can't make a mistake about it, and yours isn't there. Then what is? Nothing. Let's have a look,
0: said Eeyore, and he turned slowly round to the place where his tail had been a little while ago, and then, finding that he couldn't catch it up, he turned round the other way until he came back to where he was at first. And then he put his head down and looked between his front legs, and at last he said with a long, sad sigh,
1: I believe you're right. Of course I'm right,
0: said Pooh.
1: That accounts for a good deal,
0: said Eeyore gloomily.
1: It explains everything. No wonder. You must have left it somewhere,
0: said Winnie the Pooh.
1: Somebody must have taken it,
0: said Eeyore.
1: How like them,
0: he added after a long silence. Pooh felt that he really ought to say something helpful about it, but didn't quite know what, so he decided to do something helpful instead.
1: Eeyore,
0: he said solemnly,
1: I, Winnie the Pooh, will find your tail for you. Thank you, Pooh,
0: answered Eeyore.
1: You're a real friend,
0: said he.
1: Not like some,
0: he said. So Winnie the Pooh went off to find Eeyore's tail. It was a fine spring morning in the forest as he started out. Little soft clouds played happily in a blue sky, skipping from time to time in front of the sun as if they'd come to put it out, and then sliding away suddenly so that the next might have his turn. Through them and between them the sun shone bravely, and a copse which had worn its furs all the year round seemed old and dowdy now beside the new green lace which the beeches had put on so prettily. Through copse and spinney marched Bear, down open slopes of gorse and heather, over rocky beds of streams, up steep banks of sandstone into the heather again, and so at last, tired and hungry, to the Hundred Acre Wood. For it was in the Hundred Acre Wood that Owl lived.
1: "And if anybody knows anything about anything," said Bear to himself, "it's Owl who knows something about something," he said. "Or my name's not Winnie the Pooh," he said. "Which it is," he added. "So there you are."
0: Owl lived at the Chestnuts, an old world residence of great charm, which was grander than anybody else's, or seemed so to Bear, because it had both a knocker and a bell pull. Underneath the knocker there was a notice which said, "Please ring if an rent sir is required." Underneath the bell pull there was a notice which said, "Please canoke if an rinser is not requid." These notices had been written by Christopher Robin, who was the only one in the forest who could spell. For Owl, wise though he was in many ways, able to read and write and spell his own name, Wall, yet somehow went all to pieces over delicate words like measles and buttered toast. Winnie the Pooh read the two notices very carefully, first from left to right, and afterwards, in case he had missed some of it, from right to left. Then, to make quite sure, he knocked and pulled the knocker, and he pulled and knocked the bell rope, and he called out in a very loud voice,
1: "Owl, I require an answer. It's Bear speaking."
0: And the door opened, and Owl looked out.
2: "Hello, Pooh," he said. "How's things?"
1: "Terrible and sad," said Pooh, "because Eeyore, who is a friend of mine, has lost his tail, and he's moping about it. So could you very kindly tell me how to find it for him?"
2: "Well," said Owl, "the customary procedure in such cases is as follows."
1: "What does crustimony proceed cake mean?" said Pooh. "For I am a bear of very little brain, and long words bother me."
2: "It means the thing to do."
1: "As long as it means that, I don't mind," said Pooh humbly.
2: "The thing to do is as follows. First, issue a reward, then..."
1: "Just a moment," said Pooh, holding up his paw. "What do we do to this, what you were saying? You sneezed just as you were going to tell me."
2: "I didn't sneeze."
1: "Yes, you did, Owl."
2: "Excuse me, Pooh, I didn't. You can't sneeze without knowing it."
1: "Well, you can't know it without something having been sneezed."
2: "What I said was, first issue a reward..."
1: "You're doing it again," said Pooh sadly.
2: "A reward,"
0: said Owl very loudly.
2: "We write a notice to say that we will give a large something to anybody who finds Eeyore's tail."
1: "I see, I see,"
0: said Pooh, nodding his head.
1: "Talking about large somethings,"
0: he went on dreamily,
1: "I generally have a small something about now, about this time in the morning."
0: And he looked wistfully at the cupboard in the corner of Owl's parlour.
1: "Just a mouthful of condensed milk or what not, with perhaps a lick of honey."
2: "Well, then," said Owl, "we write out this notice and we put it up all over the forest."
1: "A lick of honey,"
0: murmured Bear to himself,
1: or not, as the case may be."
0: And he gave a deep sigh and tried very hard to listen to what Owl was saying. But Owl went on and on, using longer and longer words, until at last he came back to where he started, and he explained that the person to write out this notice was Christopher Robin.
2: "It was he who wrote the ones on my front door for me. Did you see them, Pooh?"
0: For some time now, Pooh had been saying yes and no in turn, with his eyes shut, to all that Owl was saying, and having said yes, yes last time, he said, "No, not at all," now, without really knowing what Owl was talking about.
2: "Oh, didn't you see them?"
3: said Owl, a little surprised. Come and look at them now.
0: So they went outside, and Pooh looked at the knocker and the notice below it, and he looked at the bell rope and the notice below it. And the more he looked at the bell rope, the more he felt that he had seen something like it somewhere else, some time before.
2: A handsome bell rope, isn't it?
0: said Owl. Pooh nodded.
1: It reminds me of something, he said. But I can't think what. Where did you get it?
2: I just came across it in the forest, and it was hanging over a bush, and I thought at first somebody lived there, so I rang it, and nothing happened, and then I rang it again very loudly, and it came off in my hand, and as nobody seemed to want it, I took it home, and...
1: Owl, said Pooh solemnly, you made a mistake. Somebody did want it.
2: Who?
1: Eeyore. My dear friend Eeyore, he was fond of it.
2: Fond of it?
1: Attached to it,
0: said Winnie the Pooh sadly. So with these words he unhooked it and carried it back to Eeyore. And when Christopher Robin had nailed it on in its right place again, Eeyore frisked about the forest, waving his tail so happily that Winnie the Pooh came over all funny and had to hurry home for a little snack of something to sustain him. And wiping his mouth half an hour afterwards, he sang to himself proudly,
1: Who found the tail? I, said Pooh, at 2:45. Only it was 11:15, really. I found the tail.
0: Hoppity. Christopher Robin goes hoppity, hoppity, hoppity, hoppity, hop. Whenever I tell him politely to stop it, he says he can't possibly stop. If he stopped hopping, he couldn't go anywhere. Poor little Christopher couldn't go anywhere. That's why he always goes hoppity, hoppity, hoppity, hoppity, hop. Sand between the toes. I went down to the shouting sea, taking Christopher down with me, for Nurse had given us 6 pence each, and down we went to the beach. We had sand in the eyes and the ears and the nose, and sand in the hair and sand between the toes. Whenever a good nor'wester blows, Christopher is certain of sand between the toes. The sea was galloping grey and white. Christopher clutched his 6pence tight. We clambered over the humping sand, and Christopher held my hand. We had sand in the eyes and the ears and the nose, and sand in the hair and sand between the toes. Whenever a good nor'wester blows, Christopher is certain of sand between the toes. There was a roaring in the sky. The seagulls cried as they blew by. We tried to talk, but we had to shout. Nobody else was out. When we got home, we had sand in the hair, in the eyes, in the ears, and everywhere. Whenever a good nor'wester blows, Christopher is found with sand between the toes. Daffodowndilly. She wore her yellow sunbonnet. She wore her greenest gown. She turned to the south wind and curtsied up and down. She turned to the sunlight and shook her yellow head and whispered to her neighbor, Winter is dead.
4: The complete works of Winnie the Pooh, performed by Peter Dennis, based on the stage show Bother. Music composed and conducted by Don Davis. Piano played by Gloria Chang and clarinet by Charles Boito. 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

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I'm Sarah, wishing you sweet dreams.

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I'm Sarah, wishing you sweet dreams.

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I'm Sarah, wishing you sweet dreams.

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I'm Sarah, wishing you sweet dreams.

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I'm Sarah, wishing you sweet dreams.

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I'm Sarah, wishing you sweet dreams.

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I'm Sarah, wishing you sweet dreams.

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I'm Sarah, wishing you sweet dreams.

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I'm Sarah, wishing you sweet.

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I'm Sarah, wishing you sweet dreams.

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That's a piece of music by a French composer named Claude Debussy. I'm Sarah. You're listening to ICANN, the International Children's Arts Network. Coming up is a mindful moment, a time where we take big breaths together and reflect on the day ahead. Let's listen to a piece of music by a German composer named Johann Sebastian Bach. This is Sonata No. 1 in G major.

There's an entire day ahead of us. Right now, it's time for a mindful moment. On ICANN, the International Children's Arts Network. Let's get comfortable. Happy birthday. If today's not your birthday, I'd like for you to pretend that it is. Right in front of you is your favorite type of dessert. And on top are four candles. These are magic candles, and whatever you want the day to bring you, they'll make your wish come true. Take a big breath in through your nose and think about a wish that you would like to come true. Now blow out one of the candles. Let's take three big breaths together. One. Two. Three. No matter what this day has in store for you, remember today is your birthday. And remember to take three big breaths if you're upset, angry, or just need a moment to yourself. I'm Sarah, and thank you for taking this mindful moment with me.

That piece of music is called cantabile, which is a smooth singing style. In the morning, a soothing sound are the sounds of the birds. Here's a suite for small orchestra called The Birds.

That was a suite for a small orchestra called The Birds. Did you know the largest harp in the world is the size of a whale? And the smallest harp can sit on your lap? Here's a piece of music for a string instrument, the harp.

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Those crashing waves were from Japan. Japan is an island country in East Asia, located in the Pacific Ocean. You're listening to ICANN, the International Children's Arts Network. I'm Sarah. Coming up, my friend Natasha from Story Nori has a tale from Japan. This next piece of music is from northern Japan. We'll hear a fu, which is a Japanese flute, and a taiko drum. But first, listen to the seagulls.

That was in the steppes of Central Asia. I'm Sarah, and you're listening to ICANN. Coming up is a story from Japan, told by my friend Natasha. But first, here's a piece of music from Asia called Yi Dance.

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1: Hello, this is Natasha, and I am dropping by with an ancient and wise story from Japan. It tells the tale of two very different characters. One was warlike and the other peaceful. One was a samurai knight, the other was a tea master. A samurai warrior is as spiritual as a monk. He is the ruler of his mind as much as of his body. He trains his spirit through the form of meditation known as Zen. He can sit still for hours on end, gradually reducing his thoughts until his sole focus is on his breath. No base passion, fear, discomfort, or excitement shall control him even for a single second. He can endure the bitterest cold or the fiercest heat. When faced with death itself, his mind is perfectly still. The odds, the dangers, and the enemies may be massively against him, and yet his concentration, as sharp as his sword, may cut through them all. Yes, he is a spiritual being indeed, but his spirit is the distilled essence of violence. But such self-control is not confined to the fighters of Japan. The master of the Japanese tea ceremony performs his peaceful duties with just the same concentration and focus of attention as this story from ancient Japan shows. Several centuries ago, a tea master worked in the service of Lord Yamanuchi. No one else performed the way of the tea to such perfection. The timing and the grace of his every move, from the unfurling of a mat to the setting out of the cups and the sifting of the green leaves, was beauty itself. His master was so pleased with his servant that he bestowed upon him the rank and robes of a samurai warrior. When Lord Yamanuchi travelled, he always took his tea master with him so that others could appreciate the perfection of his art. On one occasion, he went on business to the great city of Edo, which we now know as Tokyo. When evening fell, the tea master and his friends set out to explore the pleasure district, known as the floating world. As they turned the corner of a wooden pavement, they found themselves face to face with two samurai warriors. The tea master bowed and politely stepped into the gutter to let the fearsome ones pass. But although one warrior went by, the other remained rooted to the spot. He stroked a long black whisker that decorated his face, gnarled by the sun and scarred by the sword. His eyes pierced through the tea maker's heart like an arrow. He did not know what to make of the fellow who dressed like a samurai. Yet who would willingly step aside into a gutter? What kind of warrior was this? He looked him up and down. Where were the broad shoulders and the thick neck of a man of force and muscle? Instinct told him that this was no soldier. He was an impostor who by ignorance or impudence donned the uniform of a samurai. He snarled. Tell me, oh strange one, where are you from and what is your rank? The tea master bowed once more. It is my honor to serve Lord Yamanuchi, and I am his master of the way of the tea. A tea pourer who dares to don the robes of samurai. exclaimed the rough warrior. The tea master's lip trembled. He pressed his hands together and said, "My lord has honored me with the rank of a samurai, and he requires me to wear these robes." The warrior stamped the ground like a raging bull and exclaimed, "He who wears the robes of a samurai must fight like a samurai. I challenge you to a duel. If you die with dignity, you will bring honor to your ancestors. And if you die like a dog, at least you'll be no longer an insult to the rank of the samurai." The tea master trembled, and he could not speak. The hairs on his neck were standing on end like the feet of a helpless centipede that has been turned upside down. He imagined he could feel the edge of the samurai blade against his skin. He thought his last second on earth had come, but the corner of the street was no place for a duel with honor. Death is a serious matter, and everything has to be arranged just so. The samurai's friend spoke to the tea master's friends and gave them the time and the place for the mortal contest. When the fierce warriors departed, the tea master's friends fanned his face and treated his faint nerves with smelling salts. They steadied him as they took him into a nearby place of rest and refreshment. There they assured him that there was no need to fear for his life. Each one of them would give freely of money from his own purse, and they would collect a handsome enough sum to buy the warrior off and make him forget his desire to fight a duel. And if by chance the warrior was not satisfied with the bribe, then surely Lord Yamanuchi would give generously to save his much-prized master of the way of the tea. But these words brought no cheer to the tea master. He thought first of his family and his ancestors, of Lord Yamanuchi himself, and he knew that he must not bring them any reason to be ashamed of him. "No," he said, "I have one day and one night to learn how to die with honor." And so speaking, he got up and returned alone to the court of Lord Yamanuchi. There he found his equal in rank, the master of fencing. He was skilled as no other in the art of fighting with the sword. "Master," he said, when he had explained his tale, "teach me to die like a samurai." But the master of fencing was a wise man, and he had a great respect for the master of the tea ceremony. So he said, "I will teach you all you require, but first, I ask that you perform the way of the tea for me one last time." The tea master could not refuse this request. As he performed the ceremony, all trace of fear seemed to leave his face. He was serenely concentrated on the simple but beautiful cups and pots and the delicate aroma of the leaves. There was no room in his mind for anxiety. His thoughts were focused on the ritual. When the ceremony was complete, the fencing master slapped his thigh and exclaimed with pleasure, "There, you have it! No need to learn anything of the way of death. Your state of mind when you perform the tea ceremony is all that is required. When you see your challenger tomorrow, imagine that you're about to serve tea for him. Salute him courteously. Express regret that you could not meet him sooner. Take off your coat and fold it just as you did now. Wrap your head in a silken scarf and do it with the same serenity as you do for the tea ritual. Draw your sword and hold it high above your head. Then close your eyes and ready yourself for combat. And that is exactly what the tea master did when, the following morning, at the crack of dawn, he met his opponent. The samurai warrior had been expecting a quivering wreck, and he was amazed by the tea master's presence of mind as he prepared himself for combat. The samurai's eyes were opened as he saw a different man altogether. He thought he must have fallen victim to some kind of trick or deception, and now it was he who feared for his life. The warrior bowed, asked to be excused for his rude behavior, and left the palace of combat with as much speed and dignity as he could muster. And that was the story of the samurai and the tea master. Bertie loves this story because it shows that if you can gain mastery of your mind and spirit, you can overcome almost any difficulty or danger. In fact, the impossible will soon become possible. For now, from me, Natasha. Bye-bye!
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That's a Taiwanese folk song called Spring Breeze. When people from other countries were immigrating to North America, they would end up at Ellis Island, which is a small island in the New York Harbor. You might recognize Ellis Island because that's where the Statue of Liberty is. Here's a piece of music inspired by Ellis Island.

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That was a string quartet performing a piece of music called Listomania. Coming up is the International Dance Hour on ICANN. Right now, here's a piece of music called Dance.

0: You're listening to ICAN, and it's poetry time. I'm Emma Clark, and I'll admit it, I'm guilty of sleeping through my alarm clock, which is why I'll be reading this poem called Running Late from Ken Nesbitt's book, When the Teacher Isn't Looking. I overslept. I'm running late. My mom is making such a fuss. If I so much as hesitate, I probably will miss the bus. I grab my socks and underwear and quickly pull on all my clothes. I haven't time to comb my hair or brush my teeth or blow my nose. I wolf my breakfast, kiss my mom, and barrel madly out of the door. I'm feeling anything but calm. I've never been this late before. I run like crazy down the street. I check my watch, it's almost 8. I wish I had some more to eat, but man, I simply can't be late. I barely make it there in time. To miss the bus would not be cool. I wouldn't mind, except that I'm the guy who drives the kids to school.
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0: 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That's why every Saturday morning, we hand the mic to the trusty narrator to answer your burning questions. That's next on Who's Smarted.
1: Psst. Hey, Smarty Pants.
2: Oh, I gotta have a moment. Excuse me, sorry.
1: Have you ever heard of the nervous system? Yes? No? Well, everybody has one. Your nervous system is responsible for communicating all kinds of information from your brain.
3: I got a message from the brain.
1: To all the other cells in your body, like your muscles, glands, and nerve cells. Cells within your nervous system that transmit information to other cells are called neurons. My friend Ron here, who you may have heard running around behind me, is one of the hardest working neurons in your body.
3: Hello!
1: Your nervous system is the center of all mental activity, allowing you to absorb, remember, and utilize information. It's getting a little hot in here.
3: I'll tell him to turn up the AC.
1: Along with your hormones, your nervous system also helps you maintain homeostasis, which is a fancy way of saying a comfortable body temperature. Basically, your nervous system keeps you connected to the environment, both internally inside you and externally around you. But how exactly does your nervous system work? Why is it so important? And how can you keep it healthy?
3: Look out! Look out! Look out!
1: Ow!
3: Oh, woo. That's gotta hurt.
1: Yeah, I just stubbed my toe. Ow.
3: Well, I'll pass the message to your muscles to sit.
1: Thanks, Ron. It's time for another whiff of science on
4: Who's Smarted? Who's Smarted? Who's smart? Is it you? Is it me? Is it science or history? Listen up, everyone. We make smarting lots of fun on Who's Smarted.
1: Luckily, that was a pretty minor toe stub, but it's still smarted, and not the good smarted.
4: Who's smarted?
1: Without my nervous system communicating so well, I might not have been able to process all that information or execute a plan to sit down and nurse my hurt toe. Besides Ron,
3: that's me.
1: Your brain alone has approximately 86 billion neurons. And the neurons in your brain are complex.
3: Why, thank you.
1: I mean, seriously complex. Researchers are continuously working to effectively classify the huge variety of neurons that exist in your brain. Some neurons are involved in sensory processing, like the ones in your visual cortex that send signals to your brain about what your eyes are seeing. So your brain can figure out what it is.
3: Is that a triceratops running across a lake?
1: Other neurons in your auditory cortex share information about what you're hearing. In fact, it often takes a combination of clues from what you're hearing and seeing to figure out what you're really looking at.
3: Oh, it's just an opera singer wearing a horn helmet on a jet ski.
1: Some of the neurons in your brain, like the ones in your motor cortex and cerebellum, help process motor functions. This lets me wave to the opera singer.
3: Bravo!
1: But the neurons in your brain aren't doing all the work alone. Nope, there's a highly effective game of telephone happening between neurons throughout your body, passing on information. This rapid communication network usually works really well.
3: But we're not flawless. Why is a T-Rex chasing that opera singer? Oh, wait, that's just a bunch of water skiers standing on each other's shoulders. My bad.
1: Other neurons involved in the communication include sensory neurons. Sensory neurons gather information from your five senses. You do remember your five senses, don't you? Shout them out, Smarty Pants. I heard taste, touch. Everybody said hearing at the same time. What about the other two? Sight and smell. Hey, did I hear somebody say salty? Salty's a flavor. But you're on the right track. Salty would fall under your sense of taste, something your sensory neurons would help you recognize.
3: I love the ocean, but I hate the taste.
1: Your sensory neurons are activated by what's known as a stimulus input. These stimulus inputs, or stimuli, can be either chemical or physical. Chemical stimuli includes things like tastes or smells. This helps you notice if something tastes too salty or smells like freshly baked cookies.
5: Yum!
1: Physical stimuli includes things like heat, light, sound, or texture. These cause you to react if something is too hot, too bright, too loud, or too pointy.
3: Ooh, look, it's a porcupine.
1: Remember before I mentioned your motor neurons? Well, your motor neurons connect to your muscles, glands, and organs, so you can quickly react to sensory stimuli.
3: Don't touch that porcupine. Oh, phew.
1: Your motor neurons transmit impulses from your spinal cord to both your skeletal muscles, which are the muscles that help you jump, play, sit, and dance, and your smooth muscles, which are the muscles you don't have to think about, like the ones that help you breathe, digest food, and pee.
3: There are two types of motor neurons. Upper motor neurons that travel between your brain and spinal cord, and lower motor neurons that travel between your spinal cord and muscles.
5: Oh boy, this is a lot of information. I think I'll lie down.
1: Good idea. Your upper motor neurons will pass the plan to lie down to your lower motor neurons, which signal your muscles to move your body into a more relaxed position. And your interneurons will pass information between your motor and sensory neurons so you can adjust your comfort level accordingly. Yeah, it's fancy and pretty complex. While you lie there, think about any maps you've seen of a subway or train system. That's kind of how your nervous system works, as it sends information throughout your body. If your brain were the central station, and all the main lines traveled down your spinal cord...
5: Ah, then the local lines and stations would branch off down my arms and legs.
1: Exactly!
5: Okay, I can picture it now. Crazy to think about, but pretty impressive.
1: Oh, but it gets even more impressive, my friend. Not only does your nervous system take in information and process that information to form a response, it also categorizes that information into a memory. For example, what do you think of when you smell freshly baked cookies?
5: I think of my grandparents' house.
1: Because your brain and nervous system remember the cookies that your grandparents baked.
5: Ah, that's pretty cool. Now I want cookies.
1: What's even cooler is, as you form new memories, your neurons create faster communication paths, so stuff you used to have to think about can become almost automatic.
5: Oh, like memorizing words for a spelling bee.
1: Exactly. Or how to play a song on the piano. But it's also true for all the little things you never think about, like knowing how to use a spoon, recognizing your friend's face, or learning how to walk, talk, and not drool so much like when you were a baby.
5: I'm drooling thinking about those cookies.
1: The more you learn, repeat, and memorize, the more your neurons are able to skip the middleman.
5: Skip the middleman?
1: Say your friend Mikey introduced you to his friend Camilla, and now you want to borrow Camilla's skateboard. It would be much faster and easier to just call Camilla and ask for the skateboard than to have to tell Mikey to pass along the message.
5: Much faster. I get it now.
3: And the more direct your messaging system becomes, the less running around I have to do.
1: Neuroscientists, which are people who study the brain, are always working to gather new information about how your nervous system works, how to protect it, and how to optimize your brain functions. After all, there's a lot going on in this highly complex system, and there's still many mysteries surrounding it.
5: Whoa.
1: Everything from brain-related illnesses to behavioral issues to learning disabilities are all areas that scientists and doctors are constantly studying and learning more about.
5: Sounds like I want to keep my nervous system healthy.
3: You sure do.
5: But how?
1: That's a great question, and we'll tell you right after this quick break. Now back to Who Smarted. Smarty Pants, now that you've learned how important your nervous system is to your daily life, you might be wondering, what can you do to keep it healthy and strong?
5: I know I am.
1: Ron?
3: The best way to protect me and all your other neurons is by keeping your whole body healthy.
5: Ah.
3: This involves eating healthy food, getting enough exercise, and sleep. When you exercise, it sends more oxygen to your brain, which your brain loves. And when you rest, it gives us neurons more time to reorganize and prepare for the busy day ahead. Oh, and you also want to avoid injuring your brain or spinal cord.
1: So always wear a helmet when you borrow Camilla's skateboard.
5: I will.
1: You can also improve your mental acuity.
3: That's a fancy word for skill.
1: By challenging your brain. Try writing your name with your non-dominant hand. That's the hand that you don't usually use.
5: Ooh, that's tricky.
1: Learn something new, like maybe a new instrument or language.
5: I am taking ukulele lessons.
1: Try out some puzzles or play board games with friends.
3: Here's a brain teaser for you. What belongs to you, but your friends use it more?
1: What do you think, Smarty Pants? Can you solve this riddle? What belongs to you, but your friends use it more?
5: I got it. My name.
1: Did you get that one, Smarty Pants? Great job if you did. Despite all this information we know about our nervous systems, there's still so much more we don't know.
3: Like, how exactly are memories stored and retrieved? Why does your brain sleep and dream?
5: Yeah, and why are my dreams so weird? Last night, I dreamed I had webbed feet like a duck. What does it mean?
1: And here's a big one. What are emotions? What is their purpose?
5: I don't know.
1: And how do they bubble up so fast? And how do we regulate them?
5: Yeah, sometimes I get angry. I don't even know why.
3: I don't even fully understand that one, and I live here. In your brain.
1: The craziest thing is, it's through the work of your complex nervous system that we will one day solve mysteries about our complex nervous system.
5: Whoa. Mind blown.
3: Well, I'm worn out. I could use a rest. I think I'm starting to see things.
5: Is that a rhinoceros on Camilla's skateboard?
1: A big brainy shout out to Colby and Carter in Pacifica, California. We hear you love listening to Who Smarted Before Bed, which of course is the smartiest way to end the day. Thanks for smarting with us, you two smarty pants. This episode, The Nervous System, was written by Libby Ward and voiced by Brandon Bayless, Gia Davis, and Jerry Colbert. 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Who Smarted is recorded and mixed at the Relic Room Studios. Our associate producer is Max Kamaski. The theme song is by Brian Suarez, with lyrics written and performed by Adam Tex Davis. Who Smarted was created and produced by Adam Tex Davis and Jerry Colbert. 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

0: Hey there, folks, and welcome back to What If World, the show where your questions and ideas lead to off-the-cuff stories. Welcome back. We took a week off for Thanksgiving. I hope you all had a nice break, too. And we are back with a question from Tegan.
1: My name is Tegan. What if a weasel could fly?
0: What if a weasel could fly? So not necessarily every weasel. Okay, interesting question. Tegan is also from our friend podcast, Buttons and Figs, so if you haven't checked them out yet, I really suggest that you do. Tegan, I want to get straight to your story today. I hope you enjoy it. Once upon a time, there was a weasel named Stevie. And Stevie was a city weasel. He lived in the biggest city in all of What If World, New What City. New What City had lots of very tall buildings, hundreds of stories high. People traveled all over New What City using bikes and motorcycles and trains and cars, but some of them rode on unicorns and dinosaurs. In fact, some of them were unicorns and dinosaurs. However, like all cities, it had its rodents and its insects. And one of the rodents of New What City was the weasel. There weren't many weasels in New What City, and they were stuck living on the ground outside. No one would really let them into their buildings. Most weasels just accepted this as the way things were. But one weasel, Stevie, wasn't quite ready to give up.
2: Hey, Ma, I was thinking I would go down to the grocery store and pick us up some bugs for lunch.
3: All right, honey, come right back as soon as you got your... Stevie, you know that you can't get into that Trader Who's, Trader Where's, whatever they call it.
2: Yeah, I know, Ma, but I'm gonna try to, you know, weasel my way in, if you know what I mean.
0: And off Stevie ran, dodging under cars, crawling up over street signs to get a better view, jumping from head to head, from person to person, animal to animal.
4: Hey!
2: Ow.
4: Hey!
2: Hey! Weasel!
0: All the way to Trader Who's.
2: Hey there, I was thinking I would just come in and buy a couple of bugs for me and my mum for lunch there.
0: The security guard was a big rhinoceros and looked down on Stevie over its long horn.
5: Well, I'm sorry, but we can't let weasels into this store.
2: Oh, that's okay. I'm not really a weasel at all. I'm a fleasel.
5: A fleasel? Well, that's certainly not a weasel.
2: Yeah, sure, I'm a fleasel. It's like a flying weasel, but not really like a weasel at all. More like a flying thing.
5: Oh, I'm sorry. If you're a flying creature, you certainly must not be some kind of rodent, said the rhinoceros. Well, why don't you just fly on through and pick up any groceries you like?
2: Well, it's just, I'm kind of tucked out. I flew all the way here and...
5: If you can't fly, then you're no fleasel. Get out of my sight.
0: The rhinoceros didn't look too friendly as it stomped its foot. And Stevie knew how to take a hint. He backed on out of there.
2: Ah, man, why'd I have to come up with such a crazy story? But you know what? It would be kind of great to fly.
0: Stevie looked all around. He saw all kinds of flying creatures in New What City. There were, of course, flower corns, who had flower wings that let them fly. There were pigeons and airplanes, helicopters. He grabbed a piece of paper somebody had crumbled up and threw on the street.
2: Ah, what a waste. But I can use this to make some notes.
0: He took out his sharp little claw, shink, and dipped it in some dirt on the street and started scratching some notes, looking at all these flying things he could see.
2: All right. I think I can figure this flying thing out. I just need really, really big wings. Okay, and maybe flowers. There's not enough flowers in New What City. Huh.
0: He looked around for something he could use to help him fly. There was a big blue recycling bin at the corner.
2: You know, it's always better to reuse than recycle, I hear.
0: And he dove in nose first and wiggled around the recycling bin, grabbing all the plastic he could find and tossing it out onto the street.
2: Oh, I'm gonna make a real good flying suit with all of this.
0: When he climbed out of the recycling bin, quite the crowd had formed around him.
5: That weasel's
4: he's littering.
5: Making a mess.
4: He's not recycling at all. He's decycling.
2: No, no, hey, you got the wrong idea. I'm just gonna use all this recycling to make myself a flying suit. That way I can be a fleasel.
5: A fleasel?
4: That's real funny. Never heard of a fleasel before. It sounds itchy.
2: No, it's like a flying weasel. I don't have to explain myself to you.
0: He gathered up all his plastic bottles and ran off down an alley. He worked for what felt like ages. His stomach felt so empty he could barely focus. But he didn't want to go home without any food for he and his mother.
2: All right, this flying suit seems, well, I hope it's okay.
0: He put on this big suit. It looked kind of like if an astronaut were made out of 2-liter soda bottles.
2: And the wings were made up of thousands of tiny strips of plastic all strung together.
5: I sure hope this works.
0: He climbed halfway up the side of the Weirpire State Building.
2: That's maybe a little too far.
0: He climbed about a quarter of the way down.
2: That seems good.
0: And off he dove. Whoosh! It seemed like he was doing a pretty okay job at first, flapping his tiny little arms to make these giant weasel wings go.
2: Hey, I'm flying!
0: The wings didn't hold him up for long. He started tumbling down, barely keeping afloat. He flapped as fast as he could, as hard as he could, and managed to get just a little bit of wind as he flew almost into the side of the next building.
2: Yeah.
0: He managed to slow down just enough that he didn't smash into the side. Instead, he just scrambled down the side of the other building in his plastic suit. That didn't work out so well at all.
5: Look at that weasel. That weasel thinks he can fly.
4: He did manage to float for a little bit. It was actually pretty impressive. It must be a young fleasel. The young ones don't know to fly as well, I hear.
2: I'll get it. You'll see. I'll show all of you.
0: He scrambled back to his alley to start working again. This time, he made the wings even bigger and stronger. And he taped up his suit with all the duct tape he could find. He even started to paint it some of his favorite colors, purple and orange, so it'd really stand out once he got to flying. He also went around talking to all the things that could fly in New What City. The helicopters couldn't give him much good advice.
5: Oh, well, you just have to spin around and around and around and around and around. I like spinning.
0: The planes weren't much help either.
5: Yeah, those are nice wings. Okay, so now all you gotta do is you gotta shoot fire out of your butt. And then if you shoot enough fire right out of that bottom of yours, then
0: But the flower corns had some good advice. You've built some nice wings here. They should be big enough. And you've studied really hard and worked even harder. I think now it's just time to take a chance. Stevie Weasel was awfully worried.
5: But he was also awfully hungry.
2: All right, I did all the math. I double-checked all my figures. This should work. This has gotta work.
0: He started climbing back up the Weirpire State Building.
5: Here this one goes again. Oh boy.
4: I hope it doesn't get hurt. My best friend was a fleasel.
0: He looked down at the crowd below him and got good footing on a ledge of the building.
2: I don't got nothing to prove to any of you buddies. I just want to fly to prove to myself that I can.
5: Sure, well, it's really funny watching you fail, so go ahead and give it a shot.
4: I believe in you, Fleasel. Teddy Roosevelt was a Fleasel.
0: He spread his wings. twice as long and wide as before, and there was a gasp from everyone below. They were beautiful. This time he didn't run and jump. He just flapped the wings again and again and again. And he was floating above the ledge.
5: My goodness gracious, he actually did it.
4: Fleezos
2: can fly now?
0: And just like that, he took off around the block. Flying as fast as he could, ducking around the other flying creatures, going higher and higher, until all the people below were out of sight.
4: I did it. I flew. I'm a Fleezle.
5: Oh, I'm a hungry Fleezle, that's what.
0: From the top of the Werepire State Building, he could see all the way to the apple orchards of upstate New What. He knew there'd be lots of bugs to eat there.
2: Well, I'm off. See you later, city.
0: And he dove off again, flying even more gracefully than before. He got all the way to the orchard in 20 minutes. And oh man, were there bugs around this time of year. Weasels are predators, you know. He couldn't eat the apples even if he wanted to. But he sure could fill himself up on bugs.
4: Oh man. My stomach's never been this full. Oh, Mum's gonna be so excited when...
5: Uh-oh.
0: How long had it been? Had there been any food left in the fridge that day? He grabbed up all the bugs he could and flew as fast as he could back to his mother.
4: Hey, Ma, guess what? I'm sorry I'm a little late, but I flew and I got all these bugs and...
0: You're really late. And you took the last of the money with you. I had to go scrounging for scraps. But look, I got all these bugs, and I know there's a place in upstate New What, and there's so many bugs there, and I can fly you there now.
3: I don't want to leave my home. The city's where I grew up. Stevie, you may be a Fleezle now, but your mother's still a Weasel.
4: Oh, Ma, it's okay. I'll make you your own suit. You can fly with me, and it'll be great.
3: You can fly. I'm very proud of you, but I'm not leaving.
0: Just then, he heard a crowd of people in the street. Must have been some kind of parade or something. Ma, what's that over there?
3: Oh, I don't know. All these people been gathered out there ever since you took off.
0: Really? He walked to the edge of the alley where he and his mother lived, and there were all kinds of people gathered there. Grown-ups and children, airplanes and helicopters, even that rhinoceros security guard.
5: I heard that you, learned how to make suits that can help people fly.
0: The rhinoceros was shyly stamping its large foot.
5: Maybe you could make a suit for me? I'd pay you.
4: What? Earlier this morning, you wouldn't even let me into your store.
5: Well, I'm a security guard. I was just doing my job.
4: I'll tell you what. You start treating me and my mother as equals? Then maybe we can do business.
5: Circles are fun. Whoa.
0: A new helicopter suddenly landed on a nearby building. And out of that chopper jumped a smartly dressed little tabby cat, who quickly climbed its way down the building.
2: I heard there was a weasel here who was inventing flying suits.
4: Sure, yeah, I figured it out. It was really tough, but
2: could I get her one of those? Oh, I don't like these helicopters. I keep wanting to play with the blades with my paws, and I've almost lost a paw doing it.
4: Sure, yeah, I can make you one, but you gotta do something for me first.
6: I'm JF Cat. You ask for it, you've got it.
0: Stevie the Fleasel looked at his mom.
2: I want weasels to be able to go all the same places as other people.
6: What do you mean?
2: I mean, we live in this city. And if it weren't for us, you'd have a serious bug problem.
6: So, show us some respect
2: and give us our rights.
6: Very well. From this day forward, all weasels and their fleasels have the same rights as anyone else in New What City. Now where's my flying suit?
0: Suddenly, everyone on the block was waving money around, trying to get in line to have a suit made for them.
2: Hey, Ma, looks like I won't be moving to that apple orchard anytime soon.
3: Well, you can if you want someday, son. Until then, you want some help making some of these suits?
2: Ah, Ma, you read my mind.
7: I want one.
8: Did they come in rhinoceros
2: size?
8: I
2: want one, but I don't want my sister to have one.
4: Is there a senior citizen discount?
0: The end. That was a really cool question. I hope you all enjoyed the story. I'd like to thank Tegan for her awesome question, Buttons and Figs, the podcast, Karen Marshall, my producer, and Craig Martinson for our awesome theme. I don't say it often enough. I really, really love it. I hope to hear from you all soon. And until we meet again, keep wondering.

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It's Adventure Time on ICANN. I'm Sarah, and that was Flight to Neverland. Right now, it's time to be a sneaky investigator. This is the Pink Panther theme.

0: This is ICANN.
1: Who does she think she is? That girl has tangled with the wrong man. No one says no to Gaston.
2: Done right.
1: Dismissed. Rejected. Publicly humiliated. Why, it's more than I can bear.
2: More beer?
1: What for? Nothing helps. I'm disgraced.
2: Who, you? Never. Gaston, you've got to pull yourself together. Gosh, it disturbs me to see you, Gaston, looking so down in the dumps. Every guy here'd love to be you, Gaston, even when taking your lumps. 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You're everyone's favorite guy. 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

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Perfect, a pure paragon. 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
0: That's right. And every last inch of me's covered with hair.
2: No one hits like Gaston.
3: Matches lips like Gaston.
1: In a spitting

0: Gaston was the bad guy of Beauty and the Beast. And Belle loves to read. My friend Skye also loves to read. And this is an adventure she imagined.
1: My name is Skye and I'm 9 years old. If I were to go on any adventure, it would probably be to go inside a book. I would just one day find an enchanted book in my room and I'd flip it open. The pages would start to glow and it would like sort of suck me into it like a giant vacuum cleaner. Almost. Maybe I'll do one of the Land of Stories books. It's a really good series too. These two twins named Alex and Connor Bailey are like going through adventures in the fairy tale world. I would probably take the book into the book that I'm visiting with me so that when I flip it open again, it would transport me back to the place where I was before, which in this case would be my bedroom. This is ICANN on HD2. Thanks for listening.

she glanced this way, I thought I saw. And when we touched, she didn't shudder at my paw. No, it can't be, I'll just ignore. But then she's never looked at me.

0: who'd have thought?
1: Well, bless my soul.
2: Well, who'd have known?
1: Well, who indeed?
0: And who'd have guessed they'd come together on their own?
1: It's so peculiar.
3: Well, wait and see. A few days more. There may be something there that wasn't there before.
2: Well, perhaps there's something there that wasn't there before.

The International Children's Arts Network is community funded, supported by listeners like you and by a grant from the Joyce N. Furman Memorial Trust, celebrating a lifetime of giving to children, education, and the arts.

Legends are lessons from Disney's Brave. What does it mean to be brave to you? This next piece of music is called What's Up, Doc? And it's about a talking bunny named Bugs Bunny.

0: Ben. It's your nickel.
1: Who?
0: This Associated Press. The public has been demanding my life story. Well, I can tell it to you right over the phone. You got your pencil ready? First, I was born, which goes without saying. But even in the hospital the day I arrived, I knew I was different from the other kids. I couldn't figure out why at first. Then suddenly it came to me. I was a rabbit in a human world. I soon displayed a talent for music. My parents gave me a toy piano to play with, and I took to it right away. When I was a little older, I was sent to dance in school. At school recitals, I was always selected to demonstrate various dances.

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This will never be a hit. And then came Hollywood and Warner Brothers, where I was launched on my film career.

0: 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We hope you like our show. We know you're rooting for us, but now we have to go.
1: That was What's Up, Doc. Coming up is the Classical Lullaby Hour, music to rest your eyes to. Right now is Bugs Bunny's opera. What's opera, Doc?

0: rabbit twat. 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
1: Kill the rabbit?
2: Yeah, hot boy.

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1: Your spear and magic helmet?
0: Spear and magic helmet.
1: Magic helmet.
0: Magic.

I'll kill the web. A wise storm. North winds blow, south winds blow. Typhoons, hurricanes, earthquakes. Smog. Strike lightning, strike the webbing.

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1: The Complete Works of Winnie the Pooh. The immortal stories from the books Winnie the Pooh and The House at Pooh Corner, and poems from When We Were Very Young and Now We Are Six by Alan Alexander Milne. Presented for radio, unabridged, in 18 parts. Produced by Christopher Toyne and performed by Peter Dennis. Part 3, in which Piglet meets a Heffalump.

0: in which Piglet meets a heffalump. One day, when Christopher Robin and Winnie the Pooh and Piglet were all talking together, Christopher Robin finished the mouthful he was eating and said carelessly, "I saw a heffalump today, Piglet."
1: "What was it doing?"
0: asked Piglet. "Just lumping along," said Christopher Robin. "I don't think it saw me."
1: "I saw one once,"
0: said Piglet.
1: "At least I think I did,"
0: he said.
1: "Only perhaps it wasn't."
2: "So did I,"
0: said Pooh, wondering what a heffalump was like. "You don't often see them," said Christopher Robin carelessly.
1: "Not now,"
0: said Piglet.
2: "Not at this time of year," said Pooh.
0: Then they all talked about something else, until it was time for Pooh and Piglet to go home together. At first, as they stumped along the path which edged the 100-acre wood, they didn't say much to each other. But when they came to the stream and had helped each other across the stepping stones and were able to walk side by side again over the heather, they began to talk in a friendly way about this and that. And Piglet said,
1: "If you see what I mean, Pooh."
0: And Pooh said,
2: "It's just what I think myself, Piglet."
0: And Piglet said,
1: "But on the other hand, Pooh, we must remember."
0: And Pooh said,
2: "Quite true, Piglet, although I had forgotten it for the moment."
0: And then, just as they came to the 6 pine trees, Pooh looked round to see that nobody else was listening and said in a very solemn voice,
2: "Piglet, I have decided something."
1: "What have you decided, Pooh?"
2: "I have decided to catch a heffalump."
0: Pooh nodded his head several times as he said this and waited for Piglet to say, "How?" or "Pooh, you couldn't," or something helpful of that sort, but Piglet said nothing. The fact was, Piglet was wishing that he had thought about it first.
2: "I shall do it,"
0: said Pooh after waiting a little longer, "by means of a trap. And it must be a cunning trap, so you will have to help me, Piglet."
1: "Pooh,"
0: said Piglet, feeling quite happy again now.
1: "I will."
0: And then he said,
1: "How shall we do it?"
0: And Pooh said,
2: "That's just it. How?"
0: And then they sat down together to think it out. Pooh's first idea was that they should dig a very deep pit, and then the heffalump would come along and fall into the pit and...
1: "Why?"
0: said Piglet.
2: "Why what?"
0: said Pooh.
1: "Why would he fall in?"
0: Pooh rubbed his nose with his paw and said that the heffalump might be walking along, humming a little song and looking up at the sky, wondering if it would rain, and so he wouldn't see the very deep pit until he was halfway down, when it would be too late. Piglet said that this was a very good trap, but supposing it were raining already? Pooh rubbed his nose again and said that he hadn't thought of that. And then he brightened up and said that if it were raining already, the heffalump would be looking up at the sky, wondering if it would clear up, and so he wouldn't see the very deep pit until he was halfway down, when it would be too late. Piglet said that now that this point had been explained, he thought it was a cunning trap. Pooh was very proud when he heard this, and he felt that the heffalump was as good as caught already. But there was just one other thing which had to be thought about, and it was this. Where should they dig the very deep pit? Piglet said that the best place would be somewhere where a heffalump was, just before he fell into it, only about a foot further on.
2: "But then he would see us digging it," said Pooh.
1: "Not if he was looking at the sky."
2: "He would suspect," said Pooh, "if he happened to look down."
0: He thought for a long time and then added sadly,
2: "It isn't as easy as I thought. I suppose that's why heffalumps hardly ever get caught."
1: "That must be it,"
0: said Piglet. They sighed and got up. And when they had taken a few gorse prickles out of themselves, they sat down again. And all the time Pooh was saying to himself,
2: "If only I could think of something."
0: For he felt sure that a very clever brain could catch a heffalump, if only he knew the right way to go about it. "Suppose," he said to Piglet,
2: you wanted to catch me, how would you do it?
1: Well, said Piglet, I should do it like this. I should make a trap, and I should put a jar of honey in the trap, and you would smell it, and you'd go in after it, and...
2: And I would go in after it, said Pooh excitedly, only very carefully, so as not to hurt myself, and I would get to the jar of honey, and I should lick round the edges first of all, pretending that there wasn't any more, you know, and then I should walk away and think about it a little, and then I should come back and start licking in the middle of the jar, and then...
1: Yes, well, never mind about that. There you would be, and there I should catch you. Now, first thing to think of is, what the heffalumps like... I should think acorn, shouldn't you? We'll get a lot of... I say, wake up, Pooh!
2: Pooh had gone into a happy dream, woke up with a start, and said that honey was a much more trappy thing than acorns. Piglet didn't think so, and they were just going to argue about it when Piglet remembered that if they put the acorns in the trap, he would have to find the acorns, but if they put honey, then Pooh would have to give up some of his own honey. So he said, all right, honey, then, just as Pooh remembered it too and was going to say, all right, acorns.
1: Honey,
2: said Piglet to himself in a thoughtful way, as if it were now settled.
1: I'll dig the pit while you go and get the honey.
2: Very well, said Pooh. And he stumped off. As soon as he got home, he went to the larder, and he stood on a chair, and he took down a very large jar of honey from the top shelf. It had H-U-N-N-Y written on it, but just to make sure, he took off the paper cover and looked at it, and it looked just like honey. But you never can tell, said Pooh. I remember my uncle saying once that he had seen cheese just this colour. So he put his tongue in and took a large lick. Yes, he said, it is. No doubt about that. And honey, I should say, right down to the bottom of the jar. Unless, of course, he said, somebody put cheese in at the bottom just for a joke. Perhaps I'd better go... a little further, just in case heffalumps don't like cheese, same as me. Ah, and he gave a deep sigh. I was right. It is honey, right the way down.
0: Having made certain of this, he took the jar back to Piglet. And Piglet looked up from the bottom of his very deep pit and said, got it?
2: And Pooh said, yes, but it isn't quite a full jar.
0: And he threw it down to Piglet, and Piglet said,
1: no, it isn't. Is that all you got left?
0: And Pooh said,
2: yes, because it was.
0: So Piglet put the jar at the bottom of the pit and climbed out, and they went off home together.
1: Well, good night, Pooh, said Piglet, when they had got to Pooh's house, and we meet at 6 o'clock tomorrow morning by the pine trees and see how many heffalumps we've got in our trap.
2: 6 o'clock, Piglet. And have you got any string?
1: No. Why do you want string?
2: To lead them home with.
1: Oh. I think heffalumps come if you whistle.
2: Some do and some don't. You never can tell with heffalumps. Well, good night.
1: Good night.
0: And off Piglet trotted to his house, trespassers were, while Pooh made his preparations for bed. Some hours later, just as the night was beginning to steal away, Pooh woke up suddenly with a sinking feeling. He had had that sinking feeling before, and he knew what it meant. He was hungry. So he went to the larder, and he stood on a chair and reached up to the top shelf and found... nothing. That's funny, he thought. I know I had a jar of honey there, a full jar, full of honey right up to the top, and it had honey written on it, so that I should know it was honey. That's very funny. And then he began to wander up and down, wondering where it was, and murmuring a murmur to himself, like this.
2: It's very, very funny, 'cause I know I had some honey, 'cause it had a label on saying honey. A galoptious full up pot too, and I don't know where it's got to, no, I don't know where it's gone. Well, it's funny.
0: He had murmured this to himself 3 times in a singing sort of way when suddenly he remembered. He had put it into the cunning trap to catch the heifer lump.
2: "Bother," said Pooh. "It all comes of trying to be kind to heifer lumps."
0: And he got back into bed. But he couldn't sleep. The more he tried to sleep, the more he couldn't. He tried counting sheep, which is sometimes a good way of getting to sleep. And as that was no good, he tried counting heifer lumps. And that was worse, because every heifer lump that he counted was making straight for a pot of Pooh's honey and eating it all. For some minutes he lay there miserably, but when the 587th heifer lump was licking its jaws and saying to itself, "Very good honey, this. I don't know when I've tasted better," Pooh could bear it no longer. He jumped out of bed, he ran out of the house, and he ran straight to the 6 pine trees. The sun was still in bed, but there was a lightness in the sky over the 100-acre wood which seemed to show that it was waking up and would soon be kicking off the clothes. In the half-light, the pine trees looked cold and lonely, and the very deep pit seemed deeper than it was, and Pooh's jar of honey at the bottom was something mysterious, a shape and no more. But as soon as he got nearer to it, his nose told him that it was indeed honey, and his tongue came out and began to polish up his mouth, ready for it.
2: "Bother," said Pooh as he got his nose inside the jar. "A heifer lump has been eating it."
0: And then he thought a little and said,
2: "Oh, no, I did. I forgot."
0: Indeed, he had eaten most of it, but there was a little left at the very bottom of the jar, and he pushed his head right in and began to lick. By and by, Piglet woke up. As soon as he woke, he said to himself,
1: "Oh."
0: Then he said bravely,
1: "Yes."
0: And then still more bravely,
1: "Quite so."
0: But he didn't feel very brave, for the word which was really jiggeting about in his brain was heifer lumps. What was a heifer lump like? Was it fierce? Did it come when you whistled? And how did it come? Was it fond of pigs at all? If it was fond of pigs, did it make any difference what sort of pig? Supposing it was fierce with pigs, would it make any difference if the pig had a grandfather called Trespassers William? He didn't know the answer to any of these questions, and he was going to see his first heifer lump in about an hour from now. Of course, Pooh would be with him, and it was much more friendly with two. But suppose heifer lumps were very fierce with pigs and bears? Wouldn't it be better to pretend that he had a headache and couldn't go up to the 6 pine trees this morning? But then suppose that it was a very fine day and there was no heifer lump in the trap. Here he would be, in bed all the morning, simply wasting his time for nothing. What should he do? And then he had a clever idea. He would go up very quietly to the 6 pine trees now, peep very cautiously into the trap, and see if there was a heifer lump there. And if there was, he would go back to bed, and if there wasn't, he wouldn't. So off he went. At first he thought that there wouldn't be a heifer lump in the trap, and then he thought that there would. And as he got nearer, he was sure that there would, because he could hear it heifer lumping about it like anything.
1: "Oh, dear,
0: said Piglet to himself, and he wanted to run away. But somehow, having got so near, he felt that he must just see what a heifer lump was like. So he crept to the side of the trap and looked in. And all the time, Winnie the Pooh had been trying to get the honey jar off his head. The more he shook it, the more tightly it stuck.
2: "Bother!"
0: he said inside the jar, and "Oh, help!" and mostly,
2: "Oh!"
0: And he tried bumping it against things, but as he couldn't see what he was bumping it against, it didn't help him, and he tried to climb out of the trap. But as he could see nothing but jar, and not much of that, he couldn't find his way. So at last he lifted up his head, jar and all, and made a loud roaring noise of sadness and despair.
2: And it was at that moment that Piglet looked down.
1: "Help! Help!" cried Piglet. "A heffalump! A horrible heffalump!"
2: And he scampered off as hard as he could, still crying out, "Help! Help! A horrible heffalump!
1: Half, half, a horrible horrorlump! Hol, hol, a huffable hellerup!"
2: And he didn't stop crying and scampering until he got to Christopher Robin's house. "Whatever's the matter, Piglet?" said Christopher Robin, who was just getting up.
1: "Hef!"
2: said Piglet, breathing so hard that he could hardly speak.
1: "A hef! A hef! A heffalump!"
2: "Where?"
1: "Up there!"
2: said Piglet, waving his paw. "What did it look like?"
1: Like, it had the biggest head you ever saw, Christopher Robin. A great, enormous thing like nothing. A huge, big, well, like a, I don't know, like an enormous, big nothing. Like a jar."
2: "Well," said Christopher Robin, putting on his shoes, "I shall go and look at it. Come on." Piglet wasn't afraid if he had Christopher Robin with him, so off they went.
1: "I can hear it. Can't you?"
2: said Piglet anxiously as they got near. "I can hear something," said Christopher Robin. It was Pooh bumping his head against a tree root he'd found.
1: "There," said Piglet. "Isn't it awful?"
2: And he held on tight to Christopher Robin's hand. Suddenly, Christopher Robin began to laugh. And he laughed and he laughed and he laughed. And while he was still laughing, crash went the heffalump's head against the tree root, smash went the jar, and out came Pooh's head again. Then Piglet saw what a foolish Piglet he had been, and he was so ashamed of himself that he ran straight off home and went to bed with a headache. But Christopher Robin and Pooh went home to breakfast together. "Oh, Bear," said Christopher Robin, "how I do love you."
3: "So do I,"
2: said Pooh.

0: forgiven. I found a little beetle, so that Beetle was his name. And I called him Alexander, and he answered just the same. I put him in a matchbox, and I kept him all the day. And Nanny let my beetle out. Yes, Nanny let my beetle out. She went and let my beetle out, and Beetle ran away. She said she didn't mean it, and I never said she did. She said she wanted matches, and she just took off the lid. She said that she was sorry, but it's difficult to catch an excited sort of beetle you've mistaken for a match. She said that she was sorry, and I really mustn't mind, as there's lots and lots of beetles which she's certain we could find if we looked about the garden for the holes where beetles hid, and we'd get another matchbox and write, Beetle, on the lid. We went to all the places which a beetle might be near, and we made the sort of noises which a beetle likes to hear. And I saw a kind of something, and I gave a sort of shout. A beetle house, and Alexander Beetle coming out! It was Alexander Beetle, I'm as certain as can be, and he had a sort of look as if he thought it must be me, and he had a sort of look as if he thought he ought to say, I'm very, very sorry that I tried to run away. And Nanny's very sorry too, for you know what she did. And she's writing Alexander very blackly on the lid. So Nan and me are friends, because it's difficult to catch an excited Alexander you've mistaken for a match. Teddy Bear. A bear, however hard he tries, grows tubby without exercise. Our teddy bear is short and fat, which is not to be wondered at. He gets what exercise he can by falling off the ottoman, but generally seems to lack the energy to clamber back. Now tubbiness is just the thing which gets a fellow wondering, and Teddy worried lots about the fact that he was rather stout. He thought, if only I were thin, but how does anyone begin? He thought, it really isn't fair to grudge me exercise and air. For many weeks he pressed in vain his nose against the window-pane, and envied those who walked about reducing their unwanted stout. None of the people he could see is quite, he said, as fat as me. Then, with a still more moving sigh, I mean, he said, as fat as I. Now Teddy, as was only right, slept in the ottoman at night, and with him crowded in as well more animals than I can tell. Not only these, but books and things, such as a kind relation brings, old tales of once upon a time, and history retold in rhyme. One night it happened that he took a peep at an old picture-book, wherein he came across by chance the picture of a king of France, a stoutish man, and down below these words, King Louis so-and-so. Nicknamed the Handsome. There he sat, and think of it, the man was fat. Our bear rejoiced like anything to read about this famous king, nicknamed the Handsome. There he sat, and certainly the man was fat, nicknamed the Handsome. Not a doubt, the man was definitely stout. Why, then a bear, for all his tub, might yet be named the Handsome Cub. Might yet be named. Or did he mean that years ago he might have been? For now he felt a slight misgiving. Is Louis so-and-so still living? Fashions in beauty have a way of altering from day to day. Is Handsome Louis with us yet? Unfortunately, I forget. Next morning, nose to window-pane, the doubt occurred to him again. One question hammered in his head, is he alive or is he dead? Thus, nose to pane, he pondered, but the lattice window, loosely shut, swung open with one startled, oh! Our Teddy disappeared below. There happened to be passing by a plump man with a twinkling eye, who, seeing Teddy in the street, raised him politely to his feet and murmured kindly in his ear soft words of comfort and of cheer. Well, well, allow me, not at all. Tut, tut, a very nasty fall. Our Teddy answered not a word. It's doubtful if he even heard. Our bear could only look and look. The stout man in the picture book, that handsome king, Could this be he, this man of adiposity? Impossible, he thought, but still, no harm in asking. Yes, I will. Are you, he said, by any chance His Majesty the King of France? The other answered, I am that, bowed stiffly, and removed his hat, then said, Excuse me, with an air, but is it Mr. Edward Bear? And Teddy, bending very low, replied politely, Even so. They stood beneath the window there, the King and Mr. Edward Bear, and handsome, if a trifle fat, talked carelessly of this and that. Then said His Majesty, Well, well, I must get on, and rang the bell. Your bear, I think, he smiled, good day, and turned and went upon his way. A bear, however hard he tries, grows tubby without exercise. Our teddy bear is short and fat, which is not to be wondered at. But do you think it worries him to know that he is far from slim? No, just the other way about. He's proud of being short and stout. The Engineer. Let it rain. Who cares? I've a train upstairs with a brake which I make from a string sort of thing, which works in jerks because it drops in the spring, which stops with the string, and the wheels all stick so quick that it feels like a thing that you make with a brake, not string. So that's what I make when the day's all wet. It's a good sort of brake, but it hasn't worked yet. Binker. Binker, what I call him, is a secret of my own, and Binker is the reason why I never feel alone. Playing in the nursery, sitting on the stair, whatever I am busy at, Binker will be there. Oh, Daddy's clever. He's a clever sort of man, and Mummy's the best since the world began. And Nanny is Nanny, and I call her Nan. But they can't see Binker. Binker's always talking, 'cause I'm teaching him to speak. He sometimes likes to do it in a funny sort of squeak, and he sometimes likes to do it in a hoodling sort of roar, and I have to do it for him because his throat is rather sore. Oh, Daddy is clever. He's a clever sort of man, and Mummy knows all that anybody can, and Nanny is Nanny, and I call her Nan. But they don't know Binker. Binker's brave as lions when we're running in the park. Binker's brave as tigers when we're lying in the dark. Binker's brave as elephants. He never, never cries. Except, like other people, when the soap gets in his eyes. Oh, Daddy is Daddy. He's a Daddy sort of man. And Mummy is as Mummy as anybody can. And Nanny is Nanny. And I call her Nan. But they're not like Binker. Binker isn't greedy, but he does like things to eat. So I have to say to people when they're giving me a sweet, Oh, Binker wants a chocolate, so could you give me two? And then I eat it for him, 'cause his teeth are rather new. Well, I'm very fond of Daddy, but he hasn't time to play. And I'm very fond of Mummy, but she sometimes goes away. And I'm often cross with Nanny when she wants to brush my hair. But Binker's always Binker, and is certain to be there.
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Polonaise. That's French for Polish. We're off to Wales, a country in the United Kingdom, for this story from Maestro Classics, Juanita the Spanish Lobster.

0: She was a big Spanish lady lobster, and she lived in a grotto at the bottom of the sea, just off the coast of Wales.
1: Cerca de la costa de Gales. Ella hubiera podido vivir feliz allí con todas las otras langostas.
0: But not Juanita. She was tired of the sea. She wanted to see what things were like on the land. Every evening she would clatter out of her grotto and sing her angry Spanish song and stamp an angry Spanish dance.
1: Canción española mientras taconeaba un furioso baile español.

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1: It was a strange-looking wickerwork basket on the end of a thick rope. 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
2: ¡Hey, grasoso! 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
3: That? Oh, that, yes. That's a lobster pot. Quite common on land. Often seen lobsters in them. I think they go for rides in them. Yes.
2: ¿Las transportan a la tierra, dices?
3: Oh, yes. Definitely to the land. Oh, yes, yes. Pardon.
1: And before you could say, mañana, Juanita climbed to the top of the lobster pot, dropped down inside, and started to dance.
2: De repente, llegó Caradoco y vio a Juanita metida dentro.

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That's a piece of music written by Polish composer Frédéric Chopin. It's called Minute Waltz. You're listening to ICANN, and you've made it to a dance break. Today, we're going to be exploring the world of the waltz. A waltz is performed in triple time. That means you can count up to three to the tune. 1, 2, 3, 1, 2, 3, 1, 2, 3. A waltz is performed as a partner dance. So grab a friend and let's waltz around the room to this waltz number 1 in E flat.

That was waltz number one in E flat. You're listening to The Dance Break on ICANN, the International Children's Arts Network. Waltzes are extremely popular. Later on, we're going to hear from Cinderella, Sleeping Beauty, and something like The Little Mermaid. Right now, let's listen to this waltz from the opera Faust. Faust is a classic German legend based on a German man named Johann Georg Faust. Let's listen to what Faust is up to in this paraphrase on a waltz.

That was a paraphrase on a waltz from Faust. When you're dancing to a waltz with a partner, you're facing one another. And as you move to the beat, 1, 2, 3, 1, 2, 3, 1, 2, 3, your feet are moving in a circle. You and your partner are spinning around the room like a clock. I like to imagine myself spinning in a pool of water, or maybe in an ocean. This waltz is from France, and it's about some mythological creatures called sirens. These ocean creatures tend to be up to no good. Let's dance around to this siren waltz.

That was a French piece of music called The Sirens. A siren is similar to The Little Mermaid, and another classic story is Cinderella, or The Little Glass Slipper, which is a folktale about a young woman named Cinderella who's bullied by her evil stepmother and sisters. And with the help of some friends, she ends up falling in love with Prince Charming. This Cinderella waltz is the piece of music that Prince Charming and Cinderella glide around the room to.

0: That was Once Upon a Dream from Disney's Sleeping Beauty. Cinderella and Sleeping Beauty are both ballets. And this next piece of music comes from the famous ballet Swan Lake, which was written by Russian composer Tchaikovsky.
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We've been listening to a variety of different waltzes. This last waltz is in triple time. That means you can count along to the beat. 1, 2, 3, 1, 2, 3. But it sounds a lot like a march. This waltz is called Coeds of Michigan.

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And my name is Sarah from ICANN. 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

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Today, we're thinking about writing letters. You can write a letter to your friends, family, or even a stranger. But what will you write about? Maybe you can make up a beautiful poem. This is a piece of music based on a poem by American writer James Agee. Sure, on this shining night.

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I'm Emma Clark, and recently I wrote a poem, so I wanted to read you this, since it's about doing just that. I'll be reading this poem called Today I Wrote This Poem by Ken Nesbitt. You can find more poems like this on poetryforkids.com. That's poetry, the number 4, kids.com. Today I wrote this poem, but I'm not sure if it's good. It doesn't have the things my teacher says a poem should. It doesn't share the feelings I have deep inside of me. It doesn't have any metaphors and not one simile. It's missing any narrative, alliteration too. It isn't an acrostic, diamante, or haiku. There's nothing that's personified. It doesn't have a plot. I'm pretty sure that rhyming is the only thing it's got. It sure was fun to write it, and I think it's long enough. It's just too bad it's missing all that great poetic stuff. I put it on my teacher's desk, and wow, she made a fuss. She handed back my poem with an A++++.

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One composer named Edward Elgard wrote some pieces of music inspired by his friends. These pieces of music are almost like musical letters. Here's one for you to listen to.

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And to do that is to put your name on the top left corner of an envelope. Put the letter receiver's name and address in the center. And finally, on the top right, you're going to need a stamp. If you'd like to write me a letter, you can still do so. 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It's not too late to write a letter. 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

0: poor little sheep with no place to sleep. 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
1: Not for the hair of our chinny chin chin. 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

0: That was Who's Afraid of the Big Bad Wolf from the Three Little Pigs. My friend Cleo loves animals, and this is what Cleo's adventure sounds like.
1: If I went on an adventure, I would probably do it to learn about animals. I would probably do a tropical adventure and see lots of birds and pandas and red pandas, because I really like learning about animals. There's a lot of people walking around and everything looks very green. It's really fun. I'm Cleo and I am 9 years old. ICANN is a place for kids like you and me.

That's a song from Disney's Toy Story. 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Coming up is My Friend Oliver's underwater adventure. But right now, here's a piece of music for percussion. 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

0: That was a piece of music for string quartet. 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
1: This is an underwater adventure. 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My name is Oliver and I'm 6 years old. This is ICANN on HD2.
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0: You're listening to I Can, and I'm Sarah. This next adventure is out of this world and was created by my friend Cillian. It might be a little spooky, but don't worry, it's all make-believe.
1: If I could go on any adventure, it would be an alien adventure. It's 9:30 p.m. I'm taking Alga for a walk. I keep seeing weird things glitching out and crazy things happen. The clouds are just disappearing and the sky just turns gray. All of a sudden, the sky turns red. Weird alien just flickering everywhere. It's hard to explain. I am Killian, and I am 8 years old. This is I Can on HD2.

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5: Hi, I'm Julia Legrand, and I'm a violinist. 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

0: Welcome to From the Top, where outstanding young musicians come to play. I'm your host, pianist Peter Dugan. We opened the program with the last movement of Bach's Violin Sonata No. 3 in C major, performed by violinist, From the Top alum, and my co-host today, Julia Legrand. In 2023, Julia helped us create something that we'd never done before, an episode featuring young musicians who identify as disabled or neurodivergent. Today, we're joined by four more extraordinary artists, and Julia is with me to help guide the way. Julia, it's so great to have you back on From the Top. Welcome.
1: Thank you. It is such an honor and just a pleasure to be back.
0: Well, the honor is ours. Take us back to that first episode.
1: So I first appeared on From the Top in 2021 as a young musician, and at the time, I was, I believe, the first blind musician who had been on the show, and I became really interested in how the platform of From the Top could really play a part in helping shape the storytelling and the perception around classical musicians with disabilities. And after that first appearance, I came to From the Top and asked them if they would consider making an episode around musicians with disabilities. And I'm so incredibly grateful that they said yes.
0: Yeah. And you co-hosted with me back then. It's been a couple of years since, though. What have you been up to?
1: Yeah. When we co-hosted that episode, I was taking a gap year after high school. Since then, I completed my freshman year at New England Conservatory before deciding to transfer into the Harvard New England Conservatory dual degree program. So I am now pursuing a bachelor's in philosophy and a master's in violin performance.
0: I know I speak for all of us at From the Top when I say how proud we are, and we're excited to see where your journey continues to take you. Looking back on that first episode we did together, what kinds of responses did you get after it aired?
1: I heard from a lot of disabled colleagues of mine about how the episode had really centered these disabled musicians primarily as artists and people, and how it had been a holistic space to get to know, yes, the disability, but also the music making, the artistry, and the young people behind it all.
0: All right, well, let's get on with the show. Julia, let's meet our first artist, 18-year-old composer Kiefer Bernard from Montclair, New Jersey.
1: Yeah, Kiefer, he started composing during the pandemic, and he just hasn't stopped since. Living with epilepsy has also shaped his compositions, including this one, From Light to Dark in the Valley. Here, we will hear it performed by the string quartet, Analog by Choice.

0: That was From Light to Dark in the Valley, an original composition by 18-year-old Kiefer Bernard. It was performed by Analog by Choice, Peter Patko and Emma Burge on violin, Sachin Shukla on viola, and Andres Mejia Rojas on cello. Kiefer, I enjoyed that piece so much.
1: Thanks.
2: Can you take us into From Light to Dark in the Valley? What is it about?
1: It's kind of a connection to epilepsy and seizures, because you have light moments and dark moments, but it doesn't always stay dark. You eventually end up back at light because it goes around. Same thing with your inner self or emotions.
0: Can you tell us about the painting that inspired you to write this?
1: So there's actually multiple versions of this painting, but they're all by Monet. I believe these two are called Sunlight Effect and Gray Day.
0: I love that you include the images of the two paintings on the score. And I was looking at them side by side and just noticing that it is the same scene. And yet you were just describing, you feel the difference. I thought it was brilliant the way you captured that in the writing. I also could have sworn I detected a clock tune, a chime melody hidden in the viola part. Is that accurate?
1: That is true. And the clock chime that is in there is the Whittington chime, which also came in a piece that I have, which is an electroacoustical piece called Clock Dream Becomes Reality.
0: We actually have a recording.
1: It's basically like this guy who's thinking about clocks, and it's like he doesn't know that there are all these different clock sounds. Plus, I added some woodwinds into this as well.
2: That's beautiful. Is it easier to express yourself with composing than with words?
1: Oh, yeah, definitely. Because you express your full self if you are composing, because you actually know what you're doing, and you can start to know yourself and your style.
2: I'd also like to know a bit about your composition, Whispers of Hopeful Winds.
1: Whispers of Hopeful Winds, as it might suggest, to give a sense of hope. It kind of shows us that people with epilepsy, they're gonna be okay. The main theme shows us that bit of detail

0: That's really beautiful. And where was it performed?
1: So it was performed at the Disability Pride Parade event in Montclair, New Jersey, which is an event for people with epilepsy and seizures.
0: That's so wonderful to be able to connect disability experience with music and art making and that important message.
1: Yeah.
0: If you could give one piece of advice to other musicians living with epilepsy, what would that be?
1: Don't be nervous and don't let yourself stop from expressing your full self, because music brings that for you.
2: Beautifully said. 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
1: On my website, KieferBernard.com. That is KieferBernard.com.
2: Amazing. Well, listeners, while you're on his site, please make sure to check out String Quartet Number 3, Searching for Antiquities, performed by the Dolphins Quartet, because that group happens to include a violinist who's a From the Top alum, Luke Henderson. Kiefer, thank you so much for spending time with us today and for sharing your music with us.
0: It's been such a pleasure getting to know you.
1: Thanks.
2: 18-year-old composer Kiefer Bernard from Montclair, New Jersey.
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0: To continue on with our show, next we will be hearing from 22-year-old French horn player Macy James, who is from Calico Rock, Arkansas, and currently living in Kalamazoo, Michigan. Hi, Macy.
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5: Hi, Julia. Thanks for having me.
2: Macy, I'm so excited to make some music together. What are we going to play?
5: We are going to play She Danced in the Rain by Kate Nishimura. It is a gorgeous piece, and I love it so much.
0: Is there anything in particular you want listeners to know before they hear it?
5: Yeah, actually, I think the program notes for this piece really aid in the listening experience. One quote that stuck with me is, "Life isn't about waiting for the storm to pass. It's about learning to dance in the rain." And I just think, first of all, such a good quote. And second of all, when you listen to the music with that in mind, it just becomes so much more meaningful and so, so great.
2: All right, Macy, whenever you're ready, let's take it from the top.

0: You heard She Danced in the Rain by contemporary composer Kate Nishimura. It was performed by 22-year-old French horn player Macy James with me, Peter Dugan, on the piano. Macy's with us now. I just can't tell you how enjoyable that was. You really moved me with what you did there.
1: Oh, well, thank you. I had a great time too. That was so much fun.
2: Macy, one of the reasons I'm particularly excited to talk to you today, besides your incredible performance, is that both of us are blind musicians. And I think sometimes it's easy for one person to represent the perspective of a particular disability. So I'm excited to have a conversation between the two of us today.
1: I agree so much. One person should never represent any group of people, let alone disability, because what worked for one person is not necessarily going to work for all of us.
2: Yeah. I would love to hear just more about the beginning of your musical journey. Can you take us back to a first musical memory?
1: I grew up singing in church, and one of the earliest memories I have was from this Christmas program. I just remember that I was singing "Where Are You Christmas" from The Grinch.
0: Oh, yeah.
2: And, classic.
1: Yeah, yeah. And I was singing it by myself, and I remember me and my mom like sitting together and learning the lyrics, and I could not have been very old at all. I have no idea if it was good or not, but I'm sure it was cute. So yeah, I did that. And then I continued singing in church and took piano lessons on and off until I started playing horn in the seventh grade.
2: I know that collaboration and performing with other people in ensembles can bring its own sets of sort of challenges and joys that can be a bit unique as a blind musician. I'd just be curious to hear you talk about what collaborations looked like for you.
1: Well, you know, I've been really grateful to continuously be surrounded by people who valued my differences. I think that's super important. So starting out in high school, my band directors would just record themselves playing or singing my part, and I would learn by ear that way. And then I would bring that to rehearsal. And as I got older and was able to learn Braille music and have access to it, I started reading the music and just coming to rehearsal with it memorized. And, you know, for the majority of my musical experiences, I would say that my lack of vision has not really impeded or even changed the way that I make music at all. What I mainly need from the people I'm collaborating with is flexibility on the time that it takes me to memorize. And, you know, some people might find that a little annoying or a little frustrating, but I've been really fortunate to be with people who are like, yeah, you know, this makes sense. And also because of that, we kind of spend the time rehearsing the little things that maybe we wouldn't rehearse had we just read through everything.
2: That's beautiful. I know that advocacy for accessibility and inclusion is also very important to you. So could you talk a bit about when that happened?
1: Yeah. So I think as a person growing up with a disability, advocacy in the general sense was always very important to me. When I started kind of having these experiences in classical music where I was maybe not feeling like things were accessible, I knew that I wanted to make a change. So the biggest example in my life was when I was in high school doing all region and all state competitions, and all of them had sight reading. And if you're not familiar with Braille music, it is music that you read in Braille, which is done with your hands. And so if you are playing an instrument, it is not possible to also do that. I would need like two more arms. And so I kind of had these experiences, these competitions where they would say, well, just take a zero in the sight reading portion of the competition. And yeah, which is kind of crazy a little bit, you know?
2: Yeah.
1: And I would do that and I would end up in like, you know, second band in my region or whatever, but I didn't get necessarily the seat that I deserved. So that's kind of how I started realizing that music, which was so inclusive for me and such an outlet for me, there were also aspects in these musical systems that were really discriminatory.
2: Mm. I love the way you phrased that at the end, because there is something in music itself that I think really can be just so inclusive and particularly, I think, a useful outlet for young people with disabilities. And I know that's also been a part of your academic work. Can you talk a bit about that?
1: Yes, I am so happy with my academic work and excited to continue it. So when I was at the University of Arkansas, I did a thesis on disability representation in horn repertoire. And the project actually started out as I wanted to find music for horn that was written by composers with disabilities. And I very quickly found out that there was none. There was literally no music by a composer who was openly identifying as disabled. So I shifted that project to discuss the programmatic representation of disability in horn repertoire, but I also got some funding. I got a state undergraduate research fellowship from the Arkansas Department of Higher Education, and I was able to use that fellowship to commission Tyler Mazzone, who's a deaf and neurodivergent composer. And so I was able to have him write a work for piano, which I premiered on my senior recital. I actually got to come back into the studio and record it. It was like, you know, we have just in some ways made history, right? Because we created this piece for horn that now future hornists who are disabled can see, you know, and we've created something in my specific sphere that is now here forever that wasn't here before. And that was so awesome. If you'd like to hear the piece I commissioned, it's called Peregrination. Big word. It's Peregrination. It's on Apple Music, Spotify, YouTube Music, Prime Music, anywhere you could think about to find it. So I am super excited about that.
0: Can't wait to check that out.
2: That's amazing. And it makes me so excited for the potential for change in the classical music world and the change that you are going to bring about in your career. Thank you, Macy, so much for being here today. It's been a real pleasure.
1: Of course. Thank you for having me. It's been so much fun. I cannot express enough gratitude to From the Top. This experience has been so great, and I'm just so glad that I got to be here.
0: 22-year-old French horn player Macy James from Calico Rock, Arkansas, now living in Kalamazoo, Michigan. Peter Dugan here, and I just want to say thank you to Gerald and Susan Slavitt. Their support makes it possible for you and me to meet outstanding young musicians together each and every week. 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

0: Welcome back to From the Top, where outstanding young musicians come to play. I'm your host, pianist Peter Dugan, and joining me is my co-host, violinist and disability activist Julia LeGrand.
1: Hi, Peter. It's so great to be here. And we are spending this hour with talented young artists with disabilities.
0: Not only are we co-hosting this episode, but we've gotten to really spend some time together, and you moderated this incredible panel.
1: Yeah, it was such an awesome experience. We had a conversation around disability and inter-arts work. We had panelists representing classical music, jazz, interpretation in American Sign Language of music, and even dance and disability. And it was such a thrill to talk with professionals in the field about how they navigate disability in art making.
0: I learned so much from that discussion, and you were a great moderator.
1: Thank you.
0: Julia, let's meet our next young artist.
1: Next up, 19-year-old violinist Alexander McDowell. He's originally from Durham, North Carolina, but now he's a freshman at Oberlin Conservatory. Alex has dwarfism, and that has shaped his approach to violin playing.
0: Yeah, and I'm really excited for this performance. He and I are going to play the first of Dvorak's four romantic pieces.

0: We're joined now by 19-year-old violinist Alexander McDowell from Durham, North Carolina. He just performed the first of Dvorak's four romantic pieces. I'm Peter Dugan. I had the joy of joining him for that performance at the piano. Alex, what a treat to play that with you. It's one of the most beautiful melodies.
1: Thanks. I agree.
2: And I loved hearing it too. As a violinist, I've always loved that piece. And I just thought the colors and the sound you brought to it were so exciting.
1: Thank you.
2: You draw such an incredible sound from that instrument. I know it's a really wonderful violin made by Luis Bellini, and it's on loan from the Rachel Barton Pine Foundation. Could you tell us a bit about how you came to be playing on it?
1: I received my current violin in May. It's from Brazil. It's a three-quarter size. It was my first great violin because I could play a really big dynamic range and it didn't affect the sound. Like before, if I wanted to play like fortissimo, sometimes it wouldn't sound very good. But now it sounds good like that. So it's really nice.
0: Alex, Julia and I are going to give you a couple of musical choices and tell us which of the two you would rather play on the violin, all right?
1: Yeah.
0: Okay, so Mozart or Shostakovich?
1: Shostakovich.
2: Mm. Ooh. Okay, Bach or Bartok?
1: Bach.
2: Okay.
0: Okay.
2: I think I'm probably with you there.
0: Romantic or contemporary?
1: Romantic.
0: Uh-huh.
2: And chamber or orchestra?
1: Chamber.
0: Excellent. It's fun to get to know someone that way. Thank you both.
1: Thank you.
2: In your career so far as a violinist, what's been like a highlight for you?
1: I really enjoyed performing at the Kennedy Center and recording today.
2: That's a great answer. Can you talk a bit more about the Kennedy Center performance?
1: I was one of the winners of the 2025 VSA International Young Musicians Program. So I applied like at the end of 2024, and then they invited me and four other musicians to play on the Millennium Stage. And there were also some workshops and chances to learn about how to pursue music and about having a disability.
2: Was there anything that stood out to you about kind of being in a group of disabled musicians?
1: I liked it a lot because they were all really good. And I noticed that there were a lot of other musicians in like similar situations mm-hmm. as me. Mm-hmm. And I hadn't really realized that before.
2: I feel like that's such an important revelation that like one isn't alone actually in sort of trying to figure out what music with a disability looks like. When do you remember like first becoming aware of your disability?
1: I didn't really notice that much until like I was like 7 and like other kids asked me like how old I was. Mm-hmm. And then when I told them, sometimes they didn't believe me. Mm. But I think that was mostly it.
2: Was there any time when you sort of became aware of your disability, particularly in terms of your violin playing? I know for me, I wouldn't really think about my blindness in terms of my violin playing, but then sometimes I'd have a teacher who'd have to think of a different way to teach like straight bow technique because I couldn't look in a mirror. And so sometimes like things like that would come up.
1: Yeah, so when I started doing some competitions when I was like 10, I think. In this one competition, a judge was like, "Your intonation is really good, but it sounds like you're playing a toy." But I think I've gotten past that because I worked on sound a lot and just started focusing on contact point a whole lot.
2: Yeah, that's interesting to hear about that particular challenge and particular aspect, but you have such a gorgeous sound now. So I'm glad we got to hear a piece that highlighted that.
1: Thank you.
2: So you mentioned recording here as a highlight, but But I'm also curious, in the time you've spent here in Boston rehearsing and getting to know everyone and the panel discussion we hosted around this initiative, has anything else stuck out to you?
1: Yeah, I think the panel was really inspiring. I liked what Adrian said, that he sometimes can't do the same bows as other violinists, so he changes some of them. And I agree that it shouldn't matter how you do it as long as it sounds good.
2: Yeah, Adrian and Antoine is just an incredible violinist. And because he has a limb difference, he does approach the physicality of playing violin in a different way. It was so great to have him talk about that on our panel. And just to really emphasize how, at the end of the day, music is about the sounds and ultimately the feelings.
1: Yeah.
2: Alex, has this experience being here in Boston, connecting with these other disabled musicians, changed how you think about your future?
1: This experience makes me wonder, like, if I should do like some things to like help other musicians like me, like you're doing. Because I haven't really thought about that very much before.
2: That's so powerful to hear. And I'm always just so excited to think about young musicians making real change.
0: Well, thank you both.
1: Thank you so much.
0: 19-year-old violinist Alexander McDowell from Durham, North Carolina, currently a freshman at Oberlin Conservatory. Next, we'll meet our youngest musician on today's episode. His name is Zion Giles. He's 14 years old from Chicago, Illinois, and studies percussion at Merritt School of Music in partnership with the Foundation for Hearing and Speech Resources.
2: Zion is profoundly deaf and he uses cochlear implants. It's really been exciting to experience how deeply he connects with rhythm as part of his music making. And so we'll get to know him through the people closest to him on his musical journey.
3: Hi, my name is Zion Giles.
4: My name is Danielle Giles. My son is Zion Giles.
3: I play marimba, drums, and rap.
4: Zion has always been musically inclined. I remember I bought him a microphone, maybe he was like 2, and he was just like rapping. He didn't use real words because he didn't have them, but he just had like a beat going.

0: Zion has what we would say is disability plus. His hearing impairment wasn't noticed until he was 3 years old. Also, he has a limb difference, which was noticed right off top. But I would say his main disability is the hearing impairment. It's been a journey with just learning the process of therapies, learning the process of hearing, speaking, and so forth. We were going for like an audiology appointment. I saw a sign at the hospital. They had music classes for deaf students. So I signed them up for it.
1: My name is Frances Kennedy. I work at the Merritt School of Music. I was matched with Zion, who was interested in learning piano.
2: I would try piano when I was 12.
1: At the end of our first piano lesson, Danielle asked Zion, do you want to continue with this?
0: It wasn't for him. It was kind of difficult.
2: Too hard for me to play piano.
1: Piano wasn't the best fit for him just due to his limb difference. So I tried to get creative and think about how we could still make music accessible. And I gave him mallets to hold, and he automatically just started jamming out on the xylophone.
2: I learned to play xylophone with my friends.
1: Just the steady beat was so strong. His sense of rhythm was just unbelievable. He really has music inside of him.
0: Zion is, he's special.
2: It makes me feel happy.
0: He has definitely grasped onto it.
1: So in my experience in working with students who are deaf and hard of hearing, oftentimes students have a difficult time understanding the concept of rhythm. Even something like hearing a mother's heartbeat while in the womb, they didn't have that beat around them right from the start. I was kind of expecting that with Zion, but it was actually the opposite. Zion had normal hearing when he was born. So I think for those first few years of his life, he was used to hearing rhythm. So maybe it was that foundation was just built then. I also think a lot of it has to do with his love of rap music and listening to Chance the Rapper. After about a year of xylophone, he started playing a full-size marimba.
2: My mom supported me, play marimba, and my family supported me too.
0: Zion is way more advanced than me, you know, and I have my hearing, my sight, my limbs. Music is a huge part of his life.
2: I practice every day. I practice on the week or the weekend, at night and afternoon.
0: He likes making his own beats and DJing and TikToks and stuff like that. So if he gets a TikTok video and he has 20,000 views, I got a lot of views. So it's definitely, it gives him that confidence, that boost.
2: And make me feel like great.
1: Zion, as a musician, is a kid who believes anything is possible. He knows what he's capable of. I see him going anywhere he wants to go.
2: My name is Zion, and I'm 14 years old. And this is my piece called Good Tomorrow.
3: And now Zion and I are going to perform an original piece he brought us called School Tomorrow. The piece begins with marimba and piano, and it reflects a lot of the music that Zion loves. But where it goes from there might surprise you.

shoot don't get no dirt. They think I'm an alien, cause I'm not from Earth. I think it's great, so I got you catching dick first. Throw my feet that empty listen like Victor Carter. When the DBD go hard, then she go harder. And my mama better than yours because she is smarter. Make her up high, throw my feet to look up right. Who brought

0: That was School Tomorrow by 14-year-old percussionist Zion Giles from Chicago, Illinois, a piece Zion dedicated to his mom. Zion was on marimba and rap, and I was on the piano. And that's our show for today, folks.
1: Thank you to all of the young musicians in this program. It's been such an honor to hear their music and their stories.
0: So if you enjoyed this episode, we invite you all to listen to our 2023 program, Celebrating Musicians with Disabilities, and check out our film documenting this initiative. You can find that all on our website, fromthetop.org.
1: To close the show, we will be hearing music from cellist Adam Mandela Walden, who appeared on that original broadcast. Adam was diagnosed with autism and epilepsy at a young age, and music has long been a way for him to connect and communicate. He now studies at Berklee College of Music and Boston Conservatory at Berklee.
0: The piece we're about to hear is a movement from a larger work that Adam Mandela has been composing together with Berklee College of Music's Dr. Eugene Friesen. It's inspired by author Naoki Higashida's book, The Reason I Jump, The Inner Voice of a 13-Year-Old Boy with Autism. This piece brings together Higashida's words with music in a very powerful way. Here's the fourth movement, Elopement Tango, which features Adam performing all the parts, including cello, vocals, melodica, and a looper pedal. Before we hear that final performance, Julia, I just want to thank you again for spending the time and for co-hosting with me today. It's been so much fun.
1: Thank you for having me. It's been such a joy and an honor.
0: I'm Peter Dugan.
1: And I'm Julia Legrand.
0: Thank you all for joining us here on From the Top. 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

A heartfelt thanks to Berklee College of Music for their incredible partnership. Thank you to Laura Lavalva, Cao Hui Li, Mei Xuan Li, Abraham Granado, Juan Pablo Correa, Olivia Gan, and Se Yin at the Berklee College of Music.

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